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3: 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Trade and Taiwan were on the agenda. What came of the high-stakes visit? Also, Iran ceasefire talks remain stalled, and new intel says the Iran military is far stronger than the Trump administration claims. We round up the biggest stories of the week next time on 1A.
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5: Live from NPR News in Washington, I'm Dave Mattingly. President Trump says this week's summit with China's President Xi Jinping was a good one. Trump is on his way back to the U.S., having wrapped up 2 days of talks in Beijing. Trump and Xi met for another 3 hours today before concluding their discussions. Trump told Fox News' Sean Hannity he and the Chinese leader agreed on the need to get the Strait of Hormuz reopened to commercial ship traffic.
6: He'd like to see Hormuz Strait opened. I said, well, we didn't stop it. They did it, and then we stopped them. You know, sort of interesting. He joked. He said, you know, it's sort of, they stopped it, then you stopped them. But they'd like to see it opened.
5: China is Iran's largest customer for crude oil. The U.S. Supreme Court is allowing nationwide access to the abortion pill mifepristone to continue while a legal fight plays out. Here's NPR's Selena Simmons-Duffin.
7: The Supreme Court granted an emergency request from two drug makers to put a hold on an appeals court order that would have put new restrictions on access to mifepristone. Specifically, it would have required patients to go in person to a clinic or a doctor's office to receive the medication. So telemedicine access can continue as it has been while the case plays out in the lower courts.
5: That's NPR's Selena Simmons-Duffin. Justices Clarence Thomas and Samuel Alito dissented. This is NPR News from Washington.
8: Good morning. It's 31 minutes after 5 o'clock, 72 degrees, and time for a look at Florida news. Advocates say the battle over the Everglades Detention Center will continue, even if the facility shuts down. WQCS's Justin Breckenridge brings us this report.
9: Alligator Alcatraz, Florida's controversial immigration detention center built in the heart of the Everglades, may soon close its doors less than a year after it was built, according to multiple news reports citing unidentified officials. I spoke with Eve Samples, the executive director of the Friends of the Everglades. The group has been leading the charge in a legal battle against the state of Florida to have the center demolished.
10: We know that the operations continue to cause harm to the Everglades and Big Cypress National Preserve every day that the facility remains open. So while this is encouraging news, we are not relieved, and really, this battle won't be done until the facility closes and all harm is fully remediated at the site. So that's what we're working on.
9: For Eve, undoing that harm includes conducting water quality assessments, turning off all the lighting at the facility, and removing the fencing. But perhaps above all, she said that she wants more transparency.
10: From the beginning, Alligator Alcatraz was planned in secret, built in secret, operated in secret, and now even this apparent winding down of the site is playing out largely in secret. So it's important to have a public process.
9: At a press conference last week, Governor Ron DeSantis said the center has done its job in protecting Florida and helping offload the burden from DHS officials during a time when infrastructure for immigration enforcement was lacking.
11: So I have no doubt that that has made the state of Florida safer. I have no doubt that that has saved lives, but it was always designed to be a temporary facility. It has made a major impact, and if we shut the lights out on it tomorrow, we will be able to say it served its purpose.
9: As of April, roughly 1,400 detainees were held at the site. Reporting for WQCS, I'm Justin Breckenridge.
8: The WQCS weather forecast, a few passing clouds, otherwise sunny. We'll see a high around 87. Clear to partly cloudy skies tonight with a low around 75. Tomorrow, showers in the morning, then partly cloudy in the afternoon with a high around 86. And a 40% chance of rain. Tomorrow night, partly cloudy skies in the evening, then becoming cloudy overnight with a low around 74.
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12: 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I'm Steve Inskeep in Beijing.
13: And I'm Michelle Martin in Washington, D.C. Good morning. We've been hearing regularly from members of the House Problem Solvers Caucus. That's a bipartisan group in Congress, evenly divided between Republicans and Democrats, that tries to make policy out of positions they think most Americans share. I spoke on Capitol Hill yesterday with the co-chairs of the caucus, Democrat Tom Suozzi of New York and Republican Brian Fitzpatrick of Pennsylvania. This was right before they voted on another Iran War Powers resolution, which narrowly failed. I asked them about their constituents' biggest concerns, and I started with Representative Fitzpatrick.
14: Same thing I've been hearing for many, many years now, which is affordability. Half the people in this country live paycheck to paycheck. There's a lot of stresses on their budgets. Those stresses are only getting worse, not better, and they're looking for relief.
13: The Problem Solvers Caucus released a framework back in February to address drivers of the affordability problem. So it's not like there's a dearth of ideas out here. So how are you explaining to your constituents the lack of action on any of these issues?
15: I don't think anything's getting done. As a matter of fact, we had a meeting just today. Okay. We've decided we have to clear the decks. And the big focus has got to be this whole issue of gerrymandering and redistricting.
13: Interesting.
15: Because what's happening is when things are so partisan, so divided, you don't get things done. And the more we create these safe seats, the more people just pander to their base because they just have to worry about winning a primary as opposed to winning a general. The plan is we're actually setting up a working group on this. We need to get Democrats and Republicans in our group. We got about 8 people who volunteered who are affected by this, actually, and some who are not even affected but want to address the issue. Even though we have so many issues going on right now, this technical type insider issue, gerrymandering and redistricting, will kill our country.
13: Is the idea here to what? Intervene in this redistricting race or what is it?
15: It's to set up independent redistricting commissions, to let independents vote in primaries, not have primaries be closed, and to look at other solutions that have been done in the laboratories of democracy, the states, which have worked to try and create more competitive seats.
14: So here's the challenge we have to overcome. Constitutionally, states are given jurisdiction, sole jurisdiction over the time, place, and manner of elections. Mm-hmm. The only jurisdictional hook we have is funding. So we can tie certain funding streams to certain reforms being enacted. So that's what we need to do. It is incredibly corrosive to our democracy to have states and or regions of this country that might be 60-40, 55-45 in terms of registration, but are 90-10 in House representation. That doesn't work.
13: I am just trying to understand how you persuade your colleagues, the same Democrats, the same Republicans at the state level who've been redrawing these maps to advantage their own party.
15: We need to actually withhold money from them unless they do it.
13: Why would they do it given that some of this started, and I understand you don't want to play the blame game, but this started at the behest of President Trump, who specifically asked Texas to redraw their maps. They did so, and other states followed, and other states are retaliating, and here we are.
15: I think that we have to appeal to people's better angels of their nature that this is just destroying our country. I think that most people in our nation are sick and tired of this because politicians in safe seats do not listen to the people. You know, I'm in a seat that Donald Trump won. I'm a Democrat.
13: Yeah.
15: Brian is in a seat that Kamala Harris won. He's a Republican. We have to listen to the people. And that's good for America that I'm listening to what's going on.
13: Can I ask you a sensitive question, Mr. Fitzpatrick? I'm aiming this at you as a retired FBI agent. We are told anecdotally that another driver here is fear of violence, fear of political violence. Is that true? That members of Congress, they feel that some of their behavior is actually being dictated by the fear of violence?
14: Well, there certainly is a fear of violence. I don't think that's anything new. I do think it's got

0: News Center. They used it to spread pro-China propaganda at the direction of Chinese government officials. Federal prosecutors say that Wang and Sun hid their ties to Beijing from the U.S. government and the public at large. Nicholas Eftimiades is a former senior intelligence officer who specializes in Chinese espionage. He says that as China consolidates its global might, Beijing is ramping up efforts to leverage the Chinese diaspora.
1: We've certainly seen a number of cases of China, and this being one of them, attempting to recruit lower-level officials on long-term approaches so that they can conduct covert influence on the United States. It's actually pretty pervasive.
0: Eftimiades says the goal is to soften U.S. views of the authoritarian government, especially on issues like human rights, and to promote pro-Beijing politicians while thwarting those who support what it considers dissident ideas that could make their way back to China. He says it's called a whole-of-society approach.
1: Unlike Western intelligence agencies, which focus on other intelligence organizations or militaries that they're trying to spy against, China does it at a societal level, which means that they're recruiting mayors and congressmen with the hope that they'll rise into greater positions longer term.
0: Once they're in place, he says, the idea is that these leaders could carry out a range of operations. Prosecutors say it was Sun, who also served as Wang's campaign advisor, who brought Wang to the Chinese government's attention. He described her as, quote, a rising star. Sun is now serving a four-year sentence after pleading guilty to a similar charge. The Chinese embassy did not respond to NPR's request for comment on Wang's case and on broader allegations of espionage. As for the turmoil that's roiled City Hall, Deputy City Manager Justine Bruno says that city officials looked into Wang's conduct back in December 2024.
2: At that time, we conducted our own internal review just to ensure that there was no interference, there was no involvement with city staff or city finances or city decision making, and so we were able to clear that at that time.
0: A hearing has not yet been scheduled for Wang to formally enter a guilty plea. But she has apologized through her lawyers, saying she's sorry for the mistakes she made before she was elected. Vanessa Romo, NPR News.
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4: Showers early, then partly cloudy for the afternoon. We'll see a high around 86. Tonight, mostly clear with a low around 73. Sunshine and clouds mix tomorrow with a high around 87, and tomorrow night, mostly cloudy with an overnight low around 73. Coming up on Morning Edition, Kentucky Derby winner Golden Tempo is skipping the Preakness Stakes. We'll hear why. More Derby winners are foregoing a chance at the Triple Crown. Coming up on Morning Edition here on WQCS.
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7: This is John Bell. Welcome to Skywatch. In the eastern sky this evening, there is a star that doesn't belong here, an intruder. It's Arcturus, the fourth brightest star in our night sky. Most of the stars you see are moving along with our sun, traveling in nearly circular orbits about the hub of our Milky Way galaxy. But Arcturus, an old red giant star, moves at a sharp angle to all the others, plunging along an elliptical path through the disk from up above. Tonight, it's a mere 37 light-years away. That's a bit more than 200 trillion miles, but in a half million years or so, it will have shot down below us, and its ever-increasing distance will make it too dim to see without a telescope. So enjoy viewing Arcturus while it's still in the neighborhood.
8: 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I'm John Bell, reminding you to watch the skies.

0: Retired federal worker and volunteer gardener in DC's Mount Pleasant neighborhood.
1: I brought some mountain mint, which was the plant of the year last year for native plants.
0: Mountain mint, which grows in the Appalachian Mountains, is prolific, says Stella Tarnay.
2: Once you plant it, it's going to spread, but it's one of the best plants that you can plant in your yard if you want to support pollinators.
0: Tarnay is the executive director of Capital Nature, a local nonprofit assisting in the neighborhood effort.
2: When you put in the native plants, they create these wonderful little root systems that aerate the soil. They attract insects, beetles, worms, not only the charismatic pollinators. And they also bury into the earth. They make it organic. They create air tunnels.
0: The area where we're standing right now, Burnham says, is an urban heat island, which gets hotter than the surrounding area due to the presence of heat-absorbing materials like asphalt and concrete. Adding greenery can bring down the temperature. Burnham gets to work planting the mountain mint and watering the garden. The tiny plot contains golden Alexander, phlox, and columbine, among other plants that will bloom throughout the year. Tarnay says she's amazed what you can invite into a small space like this.
2: This is basically just a hop-over median on the way to the liquor store for many people. But in this little box, there's so much life that's starting to go on. And we take up so much space in the urban environment, we humans. So why not give over a little spot to the plants and the birds and the bugs and share our environment with them?
0: Kate Brown is an environmental historian at MIT and the author of Tiny Gardens Everywhere. She says many cities have become hotspots for biodiversity.
3: Mostly because these tiny green spaces dotted throughout an urban and suburban territory offer refuge for all kinds of birds and animals and insects that they don't get in the countryside, which is continually being bombed by things like insecticides and pesticides.
0: Back in D.C., Burnham says there's so much that feels out of his control to change the way the world is.
1: Can't we create a little bit of joy in our own neighborhood here? That's the idea.
0: Julie Deppenbrock, NPR News, Washington.
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5: Showers early, then partly cloudy this afternoon. We'll see a high around 87. Mostly clear tonight, a low around 73. Sunshine and clouds mixed later on tomorrow, and tomorrow night mostly cloudy skies with a low around 73. 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
0: and from your part-time controller, specializing in nonprofit

0: Once they're in place, he says, the idea is that these leaders could carry out a range of operations. Prosecutors say it was Sun, who also served as Wang's campaign advisor, who brought Wang to the Chinese government's attention. He described her as, quote, a rising star. Sun is now serving a four-year sentence after pleading guilty to a similar charge. The Chinese embassy did not respond to NPR's request for comment on Wang's case and on broader allegations of espionage. As for the turmoil that's roiled City Hall, Deputy City Manager Justine Bruno says that city officials looked into Wang's conduct back in December 2024.
1: At that time, we conducted our own internal review just to ensure that there was no interference, there was no involvement with city staff or city finances or city decision making, and so we were able to clear that at that time.
0: A hearing has not yet been scheduled for Wang to formally enter a guilty plea. But she has apologized through her lawyers, saying she's sorry for the mistakes she made before she was elected. Vanessa Romo, NPR News.
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3: Showers early, then partly cloudy for the afternoon. We'll see a high around 86. Tonight, mostly clear with a low around 73. Sunshine and clouds mix tomorrow with a high around 87. And tomorrow night, mostly cloudy with an overnight low around 73. Coming up on Morning Edition, Kentucky Derby winner Golden Tempo is skipping the Preakness Stakes. We'll hear why. More Derby winners are foregoing a chance at the Triple Crown. Coming up on Morning Edition here on WQCS.
4: Inflation soars and President Trump shrugs it off. 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Also, the redistricting fight has Democrats worried, and what the U.S. response to hantavirus tells us about our readiness for the next pandemic. 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
6: This is John Bell. Welcome to Skywatch. In the eastern sky this evening, there is a star that doesn't belong here, an intruder. It's Arcturus, the fourth brightest star in our night sky. Most of the stars you see are moving along with our sun, traveling in nearly circular orbits about the hub of our Milky Way galaxy. But Arcturus, an old red giant star, moves at a sharp angle to all the others, plunging along an elliptical path through the disk from up above. Tonight, it's a mere 37 light-years away. That's a bit more than 200 trillion miles. But in a half million years or so, it will have shot down below us, and its ever-increasing distance will make it too dim to see without a telescope. So enjoy viewing Arcturus while it's still in the neighborhood. This has been Skywatch, a production of WQCS Radio and Indian River State College. I'm John Bell, reminding you to watch the skies.
7: Good morning. I'm Steve Inskeep in Beijing. A state dinner here Thursday was meant to honor President Trump and to satisfy his taste buds. President Xi Jinping's staff served Peking duck, China's national dish, but Trump likes beef, so the dinner also included ribs. Last time Trump visited, they served stewed beef. Beijing also has a restaurant Trump famously loves, McDonald's, but we have no reported sightings of the presidential limousine in the drive-thru. It's Morning Edition.
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10: And I'm Ian Martinez. Kentucky Derby winner Golden Tempo is skipping the Preakness Stakes tomorrow and will instead wait until June to run the Belmont Stakes. This is the third Derby.

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6: Welcome back. It's the Friday News Roundup. I'm Todd Zwillick. Taylor Popolars is here. Spectrum News, Amanda Becker, national reporter at the 19th, and Trey Popat from The Guardian. Taylor, before we took a break, we were talking about hantavirus. We were talking about the relative, not complete, but relative low profile of federal health officials during public concern over hantavirus from the ship that where passengers came back to America. Now, you spoke with acting CDC director Jay Bhattacharya this week. Here's a little bit of what he had to say to you.
7: I view it as my job to help to make sure that the CDC is worthy of that trust and to help restore that trust. I think the way you do that is just be honest about what's happening, what we know, what we don't know, don't act like people that would like public health is on top of society. We're here to walk along society, and when there's a problem, to help.
6: Democrats, including Senate Minority Leader Chuck Schumer, say DOGE cuts, especially eliminating the CDC's vessel sanitation program, weaken the government's ability to respond to this particular outbreak. How did Bhattacharya respond to that?
8: Yeah, we asked him directly about a letter that Senate Minority Leader Chuck Schumer sent to the administration outlining kind of two prongs as it relates to cruise

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6: Welcome back. It's the International Roundup. I'm Todd Zwillick. Asma Khalid is here, co-host of the Global Story podcast from the BBC. Joyce Karam, editor-in-chief of Al Monitor. And Vera Bergen-Gruen, national security reporter at the Wall Street Journal. Well, the war in Iran is hanging over President Trump and President Xi's summit in Beijing. I mean, you heard it all this week from journalists. That's what she said. He said, she said, my personal favorite, she's got to have it. I mean, reporters and outlets everywhere were playing with that.
7: Pun.
6: You love a pun. I love three, as you can tell. But, you know, she's got to have it actually has a point. And she made a point that he's got to have it on Taiwan and he doesn't feel like he needs to back down. Well, let's talk about some more of the president's needs in Iran and in the Strait of Hormuz, because in Washington, Defense Secretary Pete Hegseth faced his own realities under tough questioning on Capitol Hill, senators demanding to know what the end game is for the war and the cost. Now, according to Pete Hegseth, $29 billion, up from 25 last week. Some U.S. officials have put it, the real cost upwards of $50 billion. Here's Pete Hegseth in a back and forth with Democratic Senator Chris Coons.
8: We are now negotiating.
9: Just think it's so foolish.
8: Here we are in a committee in the United States Senate, 74 days in, and you're talking about strategic loss. We have the ability to defeat a 47-year threat of a pursuit of a nuclear weapon. We have more leverage than we

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4: Welcome back. It's the International Roundup here on 1A. More on our conversation in just a moment. But first, a heads up about Monday's show. What if the next cyber attack targeting you or a friend or an employer doesn't arrive as a suspicious email, but as a perfectly normal Zoom call? Next time on 1A, our Cyber Monday series continues with a look at the new world of social engineering. When hackers don't break into systems, instead, they build trust. We'll meet a crypto entrepreneur who lost control of his digital life after what seemed like a routine interview over Zoom. And we want to hear from you. Has anyone ever tried to gain your trust to hack you? What happened? Call us 855-236-1A1A. How should the federal government be working to combat the next wave of cybercrime? That's 855-236-1212, or leave us a message using our app, 1A Vox Pop, and we'll talk more with you on Monday. Asma Khalid is here, co-host of the Global Story podcast from the BBC. Joyce Karam is here as well, editor-in-chief of All Monitor. And Vera Bergen-Gruen, national security reporter at the Wall Street Journal. Well, we talk about the proposals, the rejected proposals, around the war in Iran. According to Israeli officials who spoke to CNN, Israel is increasingly worried that in his desperation that we've made clear to get out of this war, Israel is now worried that Donald Trump is going to cut a deal with Iran and ending the war on his terms and not their terms. Benjamin Netanyahu wanted to use this war to permanently destroy Iran's nuclear program, potentially topple the regime. Joyce Karam made that clear earlier in the hour. Those are objectives that President Trump had offered as well. But U.S. intelligence assessments say the war has not significantly changed how long it would take

0: earlier this week about what he thinks about the speaker and the budget talks.
1: No, and he didn't mince words yesterday either. The House chamber and DeSantis for 2 years now have been kind of at their throats, and that has not let up this budget process. The governor has a list of priorities, as he always does. And more so than in the past, the legislature, particularly the House and its leadership, has been willing to resist some of those things. That includes funding for things like First Lady Casey DeSantis's health initiatives, yep, and more money for the Florida State Guard, which DeSantis reestablished. Negotiations aren't over right now, but DeSantis definitely isn't completely happy with how the House is handling what he wants to do with the budget.
0: Yep. Time is ticking here, but they seem to be still hopeful they'll come to terms before midnight, I guess, on July 1st, which is, of course, the deadline. Douglas, thanks for sharing your reporting with us. Appreciate it.
1: No, thanks for having me on.
0: 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Batteries, rechargeable flashlights. What is your must-have item in your storm stash? 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
0: This is the Florida Roundup. I'm Tom Hudson. We appreciate you being along today. 161 years ago this week, Union troops arrived in Tallahassee to occupy the city. The Civil War had been over for less than 2 weeks, and the soldiers were marching through Confederate states, spreading word that slavery was over. Enslaved blacks were freed. Brigadier General Edward McCook stationed himself at what today is known as the Knot House in Tallahassee. On May 20th, McCook appeared on the steps of the temporary Union headquarters. He introduced himself and read a statement that President Abraham Lincoln had signed 2.5 years earlier and was now the law of the land thanks to the Union victory, the Emancipation Proclamation. May 20th is Emancipation Day in Florida. It's distinct from Juneteenth, commemorating when Union troops made it to the westernmost part of the Confederacy in 1865, spreading word that black people were freed from slavery. May 20th is when word of emancipation came to the Sunshine State.
8: I am Dr. Tamika Bradley Hobbs, and I am a historian, and I'm the president of the South Florida branch of the Association for the Study of African American Life and History. Also happen to be the regional manager of the African American Research Library and Cultural Center in Broward County.
9: Citizens of Tallahassee, good afternoon.
8: The function of history is not just to mark time, but to tell us where we have been and where we need to go.
9: I am General Edward McCook, the Commander-in-Chief of the Union forces here in your city today.
8: May 20th, 1865, as a Floridian, is a critical marker of the beginning of a world of new possibilities for black people in this state.
9: Since I arrived in town, many of you have come to me seeking the assistance of my command to order the Negroes back into the fields.
8: The yoke of slavery.

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6: This is Science Friday. I'm Flora Lichtman. Have you noticed that your appliances have suddenly begun to serenade you? 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
7: Live from NPR News in New York City, I'm Dwahli Saikautau. The government of Cuba has freed a prominent political dissident after years in jail. NPR's Ada Peralta reports this came just as the CIA director flew to Havana for talks.
8: Cici Abascal Zamora is a member of the opposition group Ladies in White. She was arrested back in the summer of 2021 when she joined thousands in street protests. Abascal said state security agents gave her a choice. "We'll free you," they said, "but you have to go into exile." Abascal accepted, and on Thursday she flew to Miami. In freedom, she held a press conference. "My heart is in pieces," she said. "It stayed with all my brothers who are still in prison, with those who the government has been unable to silence in their fight against totalitarianism." The U.S. has enacted a de facto oil blockade on Cuba and threatened military action if the government doesn't make fundamental reforms. Ida Peralta, NPR News, Mexico City.
7: Cuban officials are now saying they've run out of oil, this as the blackouts across the island are expected to continue. Democratic Representative Steve Cohen of Tennessee has held his seat in the state's 9th congressional district for nearly 20 years. But after the state approved a new congressional map in favor of Republicans, Cohen told reporters today that he's ending his reelection bid.
9: "This is by far the most difficult moment I've had as an elected official. I signed a paper that I will send to Nashville for noon Central Time as the deadline, stating that I do request not to be on the ballot, which otherwise, if I didn't make the statement, they would keep me on the ballot in the 9th district."
7: "I'm not a quitter," he told reporters, adding, "but these districts were drawn to beat me." Cohen has represented the majority black district since 2007. You're listening to NPR News from New York. A third sex crimes trial in New York against disgraced film mogul Harvey Weinstein ended with a hung jury today. Manhattan DA Alvin Bragg says in a statement they are disappointed that the proceedings ended with a mistrial, adding, "For nearly a decade, Jessica Mann has fought for justice." Weinstein was convicted of raping the aspiring actress in his first New York trial in 2020, but that case was overturned. Weinstein remains in prison on a separate conviction in California. An Ebola outbreak in the northeastern Democratic Republic of Congo has killed 65 people. NPR's Jonathan Lambert reports the outbreak has alarmed some global health experts.
10: The DRC has experienced several Ebola outbreaks recently. Just last fall, an outbreak killed 45 people over the course of several months. The fact that this new outbreak has already reported more deaths in just the first official announcement is causing major concern. So far, officials report 246 suspected cases. They're concentrated in two mining towns, Mongwalu and Rampara, where many people come and go for work. There's also ongoing conflict in the region. That could help fuel transmission in nearby cities, though the risk to people outside that area is currently low. Initial tests suggest the strain behind this outbreak isn't covered by the one licensed Ebola vaccine.
7: This is NPR News.

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8: Hello, this is John Nelson, and welcome to another Audubon Moment. Florida's beaches are a popular attraction to tourists, but they also support a large array of bird life. Shorebirds and seabirds live on our coastline. Some, like pelicans, can be seen diving into the water as they go after bait fish that are often found near shore. Ruddy turnbills, sandpipers, dowitchers, and plovers can be seen feeding on the shoreline as they probe the sands for small crustaceans, sand fleas, and any other food source that may present itself. Still others, like gulls, terns, and skimmers, find ever-increasing ways to extract food resources from the ocean. So the next time you go to the beach, treat yourself to the sights of our shorebirds as they go about their daily routines. If you're interested in learning more about Florida's birds, Google the St. Lucie Audubon Society. And thanks for joining us for another Audubon Moment.
0: 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I'm Sasha Pfeiffer.
9: And I'm Ilse Chang. When musician Dua Saleh set out to make an album about a fictional post-apocalyptic world, they didn't have to look very far for inspiration.
10: I was born into a pool of bloodshed, so it constantly feels like my world is deteriorating before me. It feels like it's the end of the world to me.

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1: This is the Post Perspective for May 15th. Regular transcontinental train service began today in 1869. Few of the passengers would have been prepared for how rough the journey to California would be. For one thing, it would last 8 to 10 days and test the patience of passengers with its numerous stops and slow progress. The train traveled about 20 miles an hour, and it could be stopped for hours or days by damaged track, floods, tornadoes, blizzards, avalanches, buffalo herds, or swarms of locusts. Meals were only available at train stations, which seemed to offer beefsteak for every meal, occasionally varied by antelope T-bone, sweet potatoes, cornmeal flatbread, and chicken stew, actually made from prairie dog. The journey grew more interesting as the train approached the Rockies, and passengers stared fearfully down into deep chasms. Train fare was $65, and then Pullman cars were added. They were so luxurious that travelers were glad to pay an extra $100 for the comfort. From the Saturday Evening Post, thanks for listening.
2: Live from NPR News in New York City, I'm Dwahli Saikautau. President Trump is returning home after a two-day summit with officials in Beijing. Chinese leader Xi Jinping has touted Trump's trip as a historic and landmark visit. NPR's Jennifer Pack reports the last visit by American president was almost 9 years ago.
3: President Xi says China and the U.S. have set a new vision for, quote, a constructive relationship of strategic stability. That refers to President Trump's narrative of great power competition since his first term, according to Wu Xingbo, a leading American studies scholar at Shanghai's Fudan University. He says President Xi and Trump are now setting a new direction, a wish.
4: Both want to have a stable, predictable, and more cooperative relations.
3: He says China sees meetings between leaders as a way to set parameters for further discussions, which is why China has not confirmed any specific deals made yet. Jennifer Pack, NPR News, Beijing.
2: Candidate qualifying closes today in Tennessee for new House districts signed into law last week. Republicans redrew the boundaries to eliminate one safely Democratic district. NPR's Stephen Fowler has more reaction from the state.
5: The new 9th district stretches from Memphis through rural Tennessee and into the Nashville suburbs. Republicans NPR spoke with argued that's actually more representative of the state's population than packing black voters who overwhelmingly support Democrats into a single Memphis seat. Murray County GOP Chair Jason Gillum.
6: And a lot of people say, well, you know, you're going to have a complete diverse population within that district. Well, that's kind of the way we are here, right, in America. We're a melting pot. We're diverse.
5: Democrats and voting rights groups disagree, and several pending lawsuits argue the lines are illegal. Stephen Fowler, NPR News.
2: This is NPR. The Texas Supreme Court today rejected Governor Greg Abbott's request to punish Democratic lawmakers who fled the state last summer in an attempt to delay a Republican redistricting effort. Additionally, Abbott and State Attorney General Ken Paxton pushed to remove from office top Democratic leaders of Texas's House Democratic Caucus, including Representative Gene Wu of Houston. But the Chief Justice Jimmy Blacklock, a Republican and former Abbott aide, declined and said it is not the role of the courts to resolve disputes between the other two branches. African health officials are meeting today to plan a response to an Ebola virus outbreak in the Democratic Republic of Congo. NPR's Emmanuel Akinwotu reports at least 65 people have been killed so far.
7: The Africa CDC said it's convening a meeting of health officials from the DRC and neighboring Uganda and South Sudan to try and stop the outbreak from spreading across borders. There have been numerous Ebola outbreaks in Africa within the last 2 decades, with the largest and deadliest outbreak occurring in West Africa between 2013 and 2016. At least 11,000 people were killed and almost 30,000 cases recorded, but more recent outbreaks have been more contained due to improved local response systems. Emmanuel Akinwotu, NPR News, Lagos.
2: On Wall Street, the Dow closed down 537 points. 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
3: WhatsApp, which is part of Meta, is releasing a new feature where users can have a totally private chat with Meta AI. That means not even the company can see what's in those messages, and it won't be able to train its AI on data from those chats. I asked Will Oremus at The Atlantic why he thought Meta was rolling out this new feature.
5: Privacy is often important to them, right? Like, people are asking these chatbots about their medical conditions, you know, personal interactions, their romantic relationships, but they don't necessarily want to have to worry about, human trainers at OpenAI or Meta or Anthropic reading those chats or, you know, the data getting compromised. So I think there is a potential market for this. Now, whether people trust Meta specifically is another question, but building it into WhatsApp makes a lot of sense. This is a product that's already

0: It's even logging its own employees' keystrokes and mouse movements, I understand. What's the company giving up by not using the data to train this AI?
1: Yeah, one of the big trends in AI chatbots has been personalization, where you allow ChatGPT or Claude to learn who you are, learn your preferences, you know where you went on vacation last Christmas, know your spouse's name and interests, so, you know, they can help you pick out an anniversary gift or whatever. This is something that becomes harder when you have these private chats, and when you're not storing data from session to session with the same user. There are other technical limitations involved in encrypting these chats. So I do think that the chat experience will be a little worse. I could still see people being willing to accept that trade-off in order to not have to worry that their chats will somehow be exposed.
0: You know, in its announcement about this, Meta also mentioned that in the coming months, it's going to release a new feature called Side Chat, where people can talk to Meta's AI about a WhatsApp conversation they're having with an actual person. And this made me wonder, how reliant are we all becoming on AI to mediate our communications?
1: Yeah, many people now use AI to help them spiff up their emails or their work memos. I think that the idea that you're talking to somebody and then they're asking the AI, what should I say in response, is funny and disturbing, and I guess not surprising.
2: That's Will Oremus at The Atlantic. This conversation was part of our regular Week in Review segment. You can find it on our website, marketplace.org/techbytes. Jesus Alvarado produced this episode. Daniel Shin also produces our show. Gary O'Keefe is our engineer. Daisy Palacios is a supervising producer. Nancy Fargali is the executive producer. I'm Stephanie Hughes, and that's Marketplace Tech. This is APM.
3: 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The center is open Tuesday through Saturday from 10 a.m. to 4 p.m. For information and to schedule group tours, phone 772-462-1795.
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5: Elliot Kleinberg has a new novel set in the 1920s during Prohibition. I'm Ben Brotmarkle, and coming up on Florida Frontiers, the weekly radio magazine of the Florida Historical Society, we'll talk with Kleinberg about Hypocrite's Row. We'll discuss 1892 as a pivotal year in Florida history and the geological expeditions of William Henry Dahl. That's Florida Frontiers, Friday night at 10:30 on 88.9 WQCS.
6: 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I'm Ilse Chang.
7: And I'm Sasha Pfeiffer. The Americans who returned from the cruise ship hit with the hantavirus outbreak will be monitored for several weeks in case they develop symptoms. Most are in Nebraska, although health officials say some might continue monitoring from home. NPR's Ping Huang reports on what quarantine is like.
8: More than a dozen American cruisegoers returned to the U.S. this week and went straight to the quarantine facilities at the University of Nebraska Medical Center. Jake Rosmarin, a travel influencer from Boston, was one of them. On Instagram, he said the first few days have been okay. There even seemed to be bright spots.
9: And the nurses just delivered me an iced horchata shaken espresso with oat milk and vanilla cold foam. And I'm literally in heaven, and I'm going to take my first sip.
8: He took a big sip off the top.
9: Oh, this is everything I needed right now. Wow.
8: Rosmarin showed off his room. A closet, bathroom, TV, exercise bike. He keeps the shades down against the media trucks outside. He's a few days into a 42-day quarantine after being potentially exposed to the hantavirus but having no symptoms. He's monitored daily in case some develop. Hantavirus is not easy to catch, but it can be deadly. Dr. David Fitter is running the Centers for Disease Control and Prevention's hantavirus response.
10: The people that are in Nebraska currently, they have been encouraged to stay in Nebraska. It is a fantastic facility.
8: Passengers there have staff looking out

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0: There are no other Everglades in the world, and last summer a detention center was built in the heart of this wilderness where it never belonged. 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
7: From NPR News, this is All Things Considered. I'm Sasha Pfeiffer.
0: And I'm Elsa Chang. When musician Dua Sale set out to make an album about a fictional post-apocalyptic world, they didn't have to look very far for inspiration.
8: I was born into a pool of bloodshed, so it constantly feels like my world is deteriorating before me. It feels like it's the end of the world to me.

0: Saleh was born in Sudan during a civil war, and early in their childhood, their family fled to Eritrea before eventually settling in the U.S.
1: A lot of Sudanese people have just been inundated with just an onslaught of violence throughout their life.
0: On their new album, called Of Earth and Wires, Dua Saleh is grieving for Sudan as the country enters the fourth year of its current civil war. They're also grieving members of their own family who have died during the country's ongoing conflict.
1: Losing a grandmother, losing an uncle, him being shot like in front of his family at the door because of political affiliation, just because they're trying to do what's right. I'm grieving actively right now.
0: I sat down with Dua Saleh at NPR West to talk about channeling that grief into music. Their new album follows two fictional lovers navigating life on Earth after the planet's destruction. It's a meditation on the meaning of home, and so I asked Saleh, what was it like to try to find a new home in the U.S. when they arrived here at the age of 5?
1: The first place we went to was Fargo, North Dakota. It was, like, very jarring just witnessing people interact.

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2: Hello, this is John Nelson, and welcome to another Audubon Moment. Standing nearly 50 inches tall, great blue herons are the largest members of the heron family. Commonly referred to as wading birds, great blue herons thrive in both fresh and saltwater environments. One of the most widely populated wading bird, the great blue heron can be found throughout the United States during the summer months and in nearly all of the coastal areas throughout the year. Great blue herons use their long, sharp beaks to spear or capture fish, frogs, and aquatic insects. Great blues can also hunt on land for small rodents, snakes, and even smaller birds. Their ability to adapt and thrive in multiple environments has made the great blue heron a truly unique bird. If you're interested in learning more about Florida's birds, Google the St. Lucie Audubon Society, and thanks for joining us for another Audubon Moment.
3: 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I'm Ilse Chang.
4: And I'm Sasha Pfeiffer. The Americans who returned from the cruise ship hit with the hantavirus outbreak will be monitored for several weeks in case they develop symptoms. Most are in Nebraska, although health officials say some might continue monitoring from home. NPR's Ping Huang reports on what quarantine is like.
5: More than a dozen American cruisegoers returned to the U.S. this week and went straight to the quarantine facilities at the University of Nebraska Medical Center. Jake Rosmarin, a travel influencer from Boston, was one of them. On Instagram, he said the first few days have been okay. There even seemed to be bright spots.
6: And the nurses just delivered me an iced horchata shaken espresso with oat milk and vanilla cold foam. And I'm literally in heaven. I'm going to take my first sip.
5: He took a big sip off the top.
6: Oh, this is everything I needed right now. Wow.
5: Rosmarin showed off his room. A closet, bathroom, TV, exercise bike. He keeps the shades down against the media trucks outside. He's a few days into a 42-day quarantine after being potentially exposed to the hantavirus but having no symptoms. He's monitored daily in case some develop. Hantavirus is not easy to catch, but it can be deadly. Dr. David Fitter is running the Centers for Disease Control and Prevention's hantavirus response.
7: The people that are in Nebraska currently, they have been encouraged to stay in Nebraska. It is a fantastic facility.
5: Passengers there have staff looking out for them. They won't infect other people, and they're close to top medical care. But Fitter also says after an assessment of their medical conditions and living situations, some may be cleared to monitor from home. They would join around 20 Americans already doing that. Some left the cruise before the outbreak was known. Others were potentially exposed after sitting close to a sick passenger on a plane. Dr. Sandra Valenciano, health director for Seattle King County in Washington, says they have two people in the situation.
8: Even though they were identified as contacts, they are not considered contagious because they currently do not have symptoms.
5: The exposed Americans are dispersed across a handful of states. They're quarantining at home per guidance put out by CDC. Dr. Erica Pan, director of the California Department of Public Health, describes some of the restrictions.
9: And they're not to share a bed with someone else. They should not share personal items like towels, bed linens, clothing. They should not share food out of the same plate with anyone else or share beverages. They shouldn't attend social events, and they should not visit any crowded venues.
5: Pan says the disease can worsen quickly. So another consideration for those at home is being close to medical care.
9: Often these patients can get so critically ill with their pulmonary and lung symptoms that they need heart-lung bypass. So we do want